0: Well, Richard, welcome to Cotswold Hospital Radio, and I know that you trained as an astronaut when Britain was going to put people on the shuttle. Tell us more.
1: Well, in the mid-1980s, the Ministry of Defence had bought two military communication satellites, and obviously they had to be launched. And the choice was the European Ariane, which at the time was launching things into the Atlantic, and a US launcher. But all the US launchers had moved towards the shuttle, and so the shuttle was chosen. Thatcher, on a visit to Reagan, received an invitation to put people on the shuttle when we launched our satellites. The Ministry of Defence grabbed the opportunity. First of all, there was Navy, and then RAF and Army. There were two Army people in the end, and I was in Londonderry. And finally, I was on the programme. And then with the RAF officer, together we did the first flight training, which was cancelled due to Challenger. He was due to fly, and I was the backup. But sadly, the Challenger incident closed the option down.
0: Yeah, the Challenger incident was where, unfortunately, it exploded in midair. Is that right?
1: Yes, about 2 minutes after launch in 1986.
0: So as a result of that, the whole program was cancelled?
1: Yeah. Well, first of all, they had to work out how they were going to get the shuttle back to flying. And within about 6 months, they had fixed on 2 years. And once it was going to start again in 2 years, the manifest, the rate of launching, was not going to be as high as they ever wanted it. And there wasn't going to be space or time to get ordinary communication satellites or GPS-type satellites up. So R2 UK satellites had to go elsewhere. And those didn't take men.
0: So you could have been, you might have been, Britain's first astronaut into space.
1: Could have been, but I wouldn't have wished an accident to my RAF colleague, a very nice man who I'm still in touch with and friends with, so that's where I would stand.
0: Yeah, sure. So, let's go on to your first track, and why did you choose it?
1: Well, my first track is the tune Black Bear, sometimes known as Tunes of Glory by Andy Stewart. I chose this because the Black Bear is the quick march of my father's old Indian Army regiment, and my mother loved Scotland.
2: Now when the pipes are ringing and the kilts are swinging and your heart is

0: That was Black Bear, Tunes of Glory, recorded in 1961 by Andy Stewart, a Scottish singer, entertainer and songwriter. So, Richard, what's your background? Where were you born and all that sort of thing?
1: Well, as I said, my father had been in the Indian Army. He went out to India in about 1935-36, and he came home 10 years later from the war. Home for him was Bristol, but he went up to visit some relations in Birkenhead, met my mother, married, and took her out to India. My mother came home early in sort of mid-47 to have me, and my father came back shortly before my birth in September, coming back after partition. I was an only child. I spent the first 4 years in northern Germany with the British Army, which my father had transferred to. Very few memories of that time. And then we moved to Newton Mearns, south of Glasgow, first school. And I do have memories of that and the home and everything. And then we moved to Fleet by Aldershot. Much more memories. School there. And then to Bear's Den, north of Glasgow. And then my memories are pretty constant thereafter. I went to a prep school near Edinburgh on the west side. But one parents' weekend, my parents came over, and we went out to North Berwick. I must have been about 11 there, and I have really strong memories of my parents falling in love with this seaside town, which many years later they retired to and were very, very happy there.
0: So, time for your second track. What have you chosen and why?
1: Well, my next track is Vidor's Toccata. I chose this track because I first heard it in the chapel at Clifton College, which has an absolutely wonderful organ, magnificent music. And some years later, I discovered that a certain young lady loved it too. So it was at our wedding.
0: Okay, so let's have a listen to Vidor's Toccata.

0: Fantastic. That was a toccata from Symphony No. 5 by Vidor. Now tell us a bit more about your childhood memories.
1: Well, after prep school, I went to Clifton College in Bristol, where my father had been. His father had been born in Standish, and my grandfather, his father, been educated in Wigan and then at Manchester University. I haven't tracked why he became a lecturer in history at Merchant Venturers Technical College in Bristol, but he did. And he enlisted 1st of October 1914 at the start of the war. He was commissioned in May 1915. And my father was born in September 1915. His father was reported wounded, missing and believed killed on the 21st of July 1916 near Pozieres, the day before the 1st Australian Infantry Division put in its first attack on Pozieres, which was an important fact in my later life. All this was on the Somme. So my father likewise was an only son. About the time I moved to Clifton, my parents went to Kenilworth. My father had left the army, so saw me quite a bit down at Clifton in Bristol. I enjoyed Clifton, running, rowing, learnt to love old churches for some reason. I took my O-levels when I was only 15, went into the first year six. I don't know what triggered me to think about Welbeck College, which is an army sixth form college, but I did. I arrived there around my 16th birthday, so plenty of time to still do my 2 years to A-level. Lots of cross-country, which I loved, and everyone there was set on army careers in a beautiful setting. I finished there and then went off to Sandhurst.
0: And I think this would be a good point to hear your next track, so what is it?
1: Well, when I went to Sandhurst, the company I went to was Inkerman Company, and its quick march was the Radetzky March by Johann Strauss. And from the first time I heard it, I thought it was stirring and great.
0: Right, let's have a listen to the Radetzky March by Johann Strauss.

0: That was the Radetzky March, composed by Johann Strauss and played by the Band of the Royal Hussars. Now, tell us about Sandhurst and your early army days, Richard.
1: Well, Sandhurst then was for 2 years. My father thought it was far too long. He thought his 18-month course was too long, so he could not understand what I spent 2 years doing. He was probably right, but I enjoyed it. The middle four terms were focused on academics, and I used it to get through the Cambridge entrance exams, which I achieved. In the army, I discovered orienteering, which I have loved. I chose the Royal Signals, and thankfully they were happy to choose me, and I have never regretted it, because the mix and the quality of their soldiers is fantastic. From Sandhurst, I went on a young officer's signals course at Blandford, and then in January 68 to Germany, and my first regiment. Went to Cambridge, didn't have a great first year, apart from meeting a lovely young lady, and so I ended up in Northern Ireland the first weekend the army was there in 1969. Came back early 70, Salisbury Plain, and then to the Army University at Shrivenham, where I only had to do 2 years. And at the start of the second of those, Annette, now my wife, and I got married. We spent our first year in a delightful rented house in Shrivenham Village, and that was her first own garden, and she loves gardening.
0: Doesn't she, Jess? Because I've seen your garden at Cheltenham. It's wonderful. So, what is your next track, Richard?
1: Well, my next track had lots to choose from. In the end, I went for Don't Sleep in the Subway, Darling by Petula Clark. I just love the music of those times, and this is the one I chose from all that.

0: I remember that one. That was Don't Sleep in the Subway, a song by Tony Hatch and Jackie Trent, and recorded by British singer Petula Clark, for whom it was a massive hit in 1967. You're listening to Me and My Music on Cotswold Hospital Radio. My name is Colin Dickinson, and my guest is Richard Faramond, who trained for the shuttle in the early 1980s. So by this time, Richard, I guess your university days were over, and you went where?
1: Well, married, we went off to a signal regiment in Germany on the Dutch border. Lovely part of the world. Our first son, David, was born in an RAF hospital there. There was work, but I seemed to do an awful lot of cross-country athletics and orienteering. I came back home for a three-month course, again in Blandford, and then back to more central Germany for 2 years. Our second son, Andrew, was born, and I was adjutant of my regiment, which was a busy but very satisfying job. And then I got selected to go on exchange to the Canadian Signals in Kingston, Ontario. A real thrill, totally different. There was lots of opportunity to travel around for work, very kindly from the Canadians. Came back a little before the end of the 2 years, because I was selected for a two-year course. 1 year in Shrivenham, and the second at Camberley. There, our third son, Peter, was born, in a good military place, Aldershot. Had a two-year staff job in London, living in Kingston, which was a wonderful place to live for 2 years. And then I had a total change. I was given the command of a squadron in Londonderry for over 2 years. It was accompanied, very challenging, but very rewarding.
0: Yes, were they difficult times then, Richard?
1: I don't think it was the most difficult of times, but all times for anyone serving out there was difficult. I mean, throughout our time, the army took casualties. I lost two soldiers, sadly, and you had to be alert to avoid such situations.
0: So it was a peacekeeping role that the army were playing?
1: I think technically we would say we were in support of the civil authorities.
0: And whereabouts in Northern Ireland were you based?
1: Londonderry.
0: In Londonderry, Derry, right.
1: Yeah,
0: okay.
1: Or Derry, whichever is your liking.
0: Yeah, and that was your first command then, was it?
1: Yes, I would normally a major would have a job in a regiment, but I was fortunate to have my own command as a major, which was, again, as I say, very rewarding.
0: Indeed.
1: About 240 people. So you could get to know everyone. And everyone was just posted through, you know, just did 2 years and moved on. So it wasn't a whole unit posted in and taken out. Trickle posted through.
0: Right, they were kind of phased through then.
1: Yeah.
0: And that was the 2 years in Derry then.
1: And about 90% chose to bring their wives. Perhaps some didn't initially, but those that came out and thought, oh no, this Northern Irish education is so good, I'm going to bring my wife and family out so the children can enjoy it.
0: Yeah.
1: And lots of the married people applied for an extra year. You couldn't do more than 3 years, but applied just to enjoy the quality of that education.
0: And presumably they went into quarters.
1: Yes.
0: Yeah.
1: Yeah.
0: And you were in a quarter as well.
1: Yes.
0: Yeah.
1: Yeah. Outside the camp wire, but yeah.
0: So that was a great time for you then. You
1: yeah. You'd very rewarding.
0: Very rewarding, yeah, and challenging. Right, time for your next track then, Richard.
1: Well, my faith is important to me, as it is to Annette, and I don't think I could have passed by without a hymn. I've chosen Dear Lord and Father of Mankind. It was at our wedding. It was at our golden wedding anniversary, and it means a lot to us both.

0: That was Dear Lord and Father of Mankind, a hymn with music composed by Hubert Parry in 1888 and performed by the King's College Cambridge Choir, conducted by Stephen Clebury. So, Ireland finished. What happened next?
1: Well, it was while in Ireland, after about 20 months of my 24 months, I honestly got a phone call from a fellow I know in our postings department, who said, how about going to the moon, Richard? Which seemed a bit odd. Anyway, he explained the circumstances that an Army, Navy and Air Force guy was going to be selected to go up on the shuttle. I had got an extension just to keep me in Northern Ireland, which was very nice. But after a while, I was selected as the Army man. And the first year of training was learning about the satellite, learning about some elements of the shuttle, some basic training out at Cape Canaveral. Also, there was a rocket engine in the shuttle, which was launched from the shuttle with the satellite on top, and that fired to get the satellite way out in the right part of space. And we had to learn about that rocket engine out in Los Angeles. So all those things were very, very enjoyable. And then we were selected for our flights, and the RAF guy and I were selected for the first flight. And we went off to train with our crew in about May that year, and we were looking to launch a year later. So we got to know the five US persons of our crew, and there was going to be an Indonesian, but they took a long time to select someone. So I don't think they really even came until 1986. So all those months of 1985, the two available seats on the shuttle for the Brit and the Indonesian, the two Brits took. So we had a real bonus in our training. Made great friends with the astronauts and their wives. We were only out there on our own. Our wives didn't come out. They would have come out for the launch. But it was the most satisfying training I've ever done. Quite amazing. The attention to detail, the thoroughness. Even when you say that, you have to acknowledge that, you know, Challenger was a mistake. So there wasn't perfection.
0: Yeah, were you measured up for your spacesuit and all that?
1: Well, yes, they had lots of these blue special coveralls, which I accidentally lost and I still have at home. but, yes, and the helmets and everything, yeah, and everything. You tasted the food, tasted all the medicines, everything, and learnt about communicating. Photography, I'm not a photographer, but... And to see all the photos that previous American missions, not just shuttle missions, had taken, had collected. And, of course, we're used to seeing photos from space then. I mean, when I went out there for the first time and started looking from photos from space, and something like the Amazon, in those days we didn't publish photos of space of how much the Amazon rainforest was getting gobbled up, and so to see it for the first time was really rather shocking. Anyway, I went to a defense intelligence job to do with terrorist devices for 9 months, and then the ultimate pinnacle in the Army is to command a regiment, and I was very fortunate to get selected to command a regiment in Germany, which was great. 2.5 years. But during that time, I thought, well, I'm not going to get a command of soldiers again, and I don't own a house, and this is perhaps a time to, if I want to stay in space, to leave and join the civilian space industry, which I managed to do in Bristol, where our boys were at school, again at Clifton College. We'd made lovely German friends, a special family, so we kept going back out there. No, I would look back on those 2.5 years in northern Germany with great affection, but I look back and also think I made the right choice to leave.
0: And whereabouts in Germany was it?
1: This is a town called Fierden. It's about half an hour south of Bremen.
0: Okay.
1: we still go back there, and they've, as a family, have got some of their properties back in the old East Germany. So we go out there as well, south of the Baltic coast there. Mm. All beautiful countryside, and they're farmers.
0: So what's your next track then?
1: Well, at this point I was thinking I should choose something American, but I realised I was running out of slots. So I've gone for The World in Union, sung by Catherine Jenkins. I chose this because our youngest son, when he was flying army helicopters in Iraq, one evening the service's entertainment was done by Catherine Jenkins.
0: Oh.
1: Apparently this gorgeous young lady came onto the stage in beautiful gowns and just sang straightforward, amazing songs. And the whole hangar just kept erupting. As a result, Annette and I went to a couple of her shows, and we were again captivated as well. I love rugby. Holst is synonymous with Cheltenham, so this was a very good choice.
0: Let's have a listen, then, to The World in Union, sung by Catherine Jenkins.

0: That was World End Union, a theme song for the Rugby World Cup. Its melody is Thaxted from the middle section of Jupiter, the Bringer of Jollity, a movement from Gustav Holst's The Planets. It was sung by Catherine Jenkins with the Fron Male Voice Choir. So, then you left the army, and why, and what next?
1: Well, I was 42, and as said, made the decision, keen to stay, or get into, rather, the space industry, which I'd had a taste of, and managed to get a job with British Aerospace's space company at Filton. And for the first 3 years, I don't think I went anywhere. I was the general manager for the managing director, and it was great. Monday to Friday, my location chart just said Bristol, Bristol, Bristol, and that was fantastic. We then changed hands, became Anglo-French company, various changes, I moved roles, and at the end of 9 years, they decided to close the business in Bristol. Our boys had been at Clifton College, like my father and myself. Two had left. One was pretty much finishing then. And we went up to Stevenage, which was an option. And my wife's from northeast Hertfordshire. And we went to live in a lovely village in the country there. And I started visiting Australia. We had a small space company out there. And I went remarkably regularly, which was a great pleasure. Introduced me to research at the Australian War Memorial in Canberra, where the little company was based. Regularly to Adelaide, a lovely city. And I saw my time out working, really focusing on the UK's role in defence and national security in space. And I retired in 2010. With a desire to do something in history. And I chose to do a part-time master's degree in Imperial and Commonwealth history. I really enjoyed that, although I didn't actually do my dissertation on much Imperial. I did it on human spaceflight and British politics, but that was a pleasure too. But a lady lecturer persuaded me to consider doing a PhD, which I laughed to start with, but in the end, I was attracted. So I embarked on a PhD, part-time, on a gentleman Field Marshal Lord Birdwood, an old Cliftonian, a British Indian Army officer, like my father. He commanded the Australians throughout the First World War. I had spent a lot of time in Australia. And he'd gone back to India after the war and had a great affinity to the Indian Army, as my father did. And that has just finished last year, a bit delayed due to COVID and all the strife over that. But I did get my PhD, and I'm just waiting to go up in August and get my gown and whatever.
0: Yeah, and throw your...
1: I don't know if you do such things, but yes, I suppose at my age, one last throw of a cap in the air is probably okay.
0: Well, well done on getting it. Where do you go to actually receive?
1: It's at the Royal Festival Hall. I was at King's College London.
0: Right.
1: So I got my master's. They used the Barbican then. Very nicely done, but now it's the Royal Festival Hall, which would be good.
0: Wow, Festival Hall. Long time since I've been there. Yes. A good place for your next track, I think.
1: Well, one of the first places we went to after our boys had left home, and you start to do a bit of more travelling, don't you?
0: Hmm.
1: And a bonus for us was, of course, the inner German border had ceased to exist. And we had all these lovely countries which had been sort of beyond us to go to. And we went to the Czech Republic and Prague. And one evening we went to the opera there, and I fell in love with The Magic Flute by Mozart. Never stopped loving it ever since. I could have chosen anything from the opening bars of the overture to the end, but I picked Papa, Papa, Papageno duet.
0: Okay, let's have a listen to this one.

0: Yeah, that was Papageno's aria from The Magic Flute, composed by Wolfgang Amadeus Mozart and sung by Edward Jarl and Sophia Kirwan-Bies with the Royal College of Music. You're listening to me and my music on Cotswold Hospital Radio. My name is Colin Dickinson and my guest is one of the first Britons to train for space, Richard Farimond. So you're now living in Cheltenham with Annette. So what keeps you busy, Richard?
1: Well, we've been here just over 3 years. As you've gathered, we've got three sons, three daughters-in-law, and we've now got seven grandchildren. So seeing them should be the major thing about keeping us busy. But the last 2 years have not been conducive to that. Anyway, really glad to be here in Cheltenham. We have absolutely wonderful neighbours. We go to a fantastic church. The croquet club is all of 100 yards away, and I learnt to love croquet in Bristol, so I've gone back to playing croquet. I went back to being a caseworker for the Soldiers, Sailors and Airmen's Family Association, military charity, and I've just become chairman of that for Gloucestershire, and I think that's the end of my list of keeping busy.
0: And the fantastic church you mentioned, which church is that? We've got to give a promo.
1: Plug? Well, I'm very happy to plug Pip and Jim's. A wonderful building, but a great group of people.
0: Yes, also known as St. Philip and St. James. It's in Grafton Road. And the vicar is Reverend Nick Davis. We've just had the church completely reordered, that is, redesigned. And it's a fantastic success, isn't it?
1: It is, yeah. A real privilege to have found that place. An absolute joy.
0: Yes, it's a great church to be.
1: Plenty of music for my wife.
0: So, what's your last track then, Richard?
1: Well, my last choice is Jesu, Joy of Man's Desiring by Johann Sebastian Bach. I have chosen this because Annette loves Bach. When we visited Leipzig, to see her joy of seeing his statue outside the church, which he played in for many, many years, was a joy to see her reactions. Anyway, she has moved countless times around the world with me, and in all our moves, she's sung in choral societies and choirs. And so I've grown to love choral music as well, and therefore my last choice is Something Choral by Bach.
0: So here we are, Jesu, Joy of Man's Desiring.

0: Yeah, that was the gorgeous Jesu, Joy of Man's Desiring, composed by Johann Sebastian Bach in 1723. So, Richard, putting you on the spot, any final thoughts?
1: Well, the final thoughts I have is that for most people, I suspect choosing eight tracks, they associate it with Desert Island Discs.

0: The other thing you had to select was a tune which the capsule communicator, the man who talked up to the shuttle from the ground, would play to wake up the crew in the morning. Now, the US astronauts were one Navy, one Air Force, two Marines, and a lady doctor. I don't know what the lady doctor was going to choose, but I have no doubt that, you know, the quick march of the US Navy, the US Air Force, and umpteen Marine tunes were going to come blasting out. Perhaps I would have chosen the quick march of the Royal Corps of Signals, but I'd like to think I'd have chosen something else. Anyway, it has been a joy to finally choose eight tracks. So thank you very much, Colin.
1: Not at all. Which would be your track that you would choose out of the ones that you
0: chose? Jump Into the Sea and Get.
1: If you had to make a choice. Perhaps it's too difficult.
0: No, it isn't too difficult. Immediately three come to mind. Fidel Staccato, Dear Lord and Father of Mankind, or Jesu, Joy of Man's Desiring.
1: Yeah.
0: And I think the one I would treasure listening to most of those three is Jesu, Joy of Man's Desiring.
1: Wonderful. My thanks to Richard Farraman, Britain's astronaut, for coming along and playing his choices of music on Cotswold Hospital Radio.
0: Thank you very much indeed, Colin. It's been a delight to be here and share the time with you.
1: The pleasure's all mine, Richard. Thank you.

Me and My Music was presented by me, Colin Dickinson, and today my special guest was Richard Farrimond. The theme music, Who Wants to Fall in Love, was written and played by Adrian Webster.

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Hello, and yes, you are in tune with Cotswold Hospital Radio, broadcasting to Cheltenham General and Gloucestershire Royal Hospitals. And they wrote the songs, telling the story of one of the top composers of popular songs in the 20th century. In this programme, the music of composer Jimmy Van Heusen.

Frank Sinatra and Come Fly With Me, which at one time was almost his signature tune. Lyrics from Sammy Kahn to the music of Jimmy Van Heusen, who was born Chester Edward Babcock in New York in 1913. To enhance his early career playing piano and singing on local radio, changed his name to Jimmy Van Heusen. And apart from a spell in the Air Force during the war, when he reverted to his real name, stayed a Van Heusen. One of his earliest compositions was chosen by band leader Alvino Ray to be his band's signature tune, the song Blue Rain, on this recording, the Glenn Miller Orchestra.

Ray Eberly, the vocalist with the Glenn Miller Orchestra, and Blue Rain. Around the time of that recording, 1939, another top band leader, Benny Goodman, had a hit with a Van Heusen, Johnny Mercer song, I Thought About You, which Frank Sinatra recorded in 1966 at Capitol Records with an arrangement by Nelson Riddle.

In 1940, at the age of 27, Jimmy Van Heusen was signed by Paramount Studios in Hollywood, where he teamed with the lyricist Johnny Burke, and they had immediate success when Glenn Miller recorded their song Imagination. Tommy Dorsey also liked the song, sufficiently to record it with his then-young lead singer, Frank Sinatra.

the Tommy Dorsey Orchestra, backing their vocalist Frank Sinatra on Imagination. That early Sinatra recording was the first of many that were to come from the association of Sinatra and Jimmy Van Heusen, as they became not only working colleagues but close friends. However, in those early years at Paramount, Van Heusen and Johnny Burke were primarily engaged as composers for Bing Crosby, writing the songs for 16 Crosby musicals, including six of the very popular Road musicals, which also starred Bob Hope

0: and eat fire, sleep on nails and saw their wives in half.
1: It seems to me there should be easier ways to get a laugh.
0: Shall I slip my big shoes out?
1: Off on the road to Morocco. Everybody duck,
0: yeah, the green light, come on boys.
1: We may run into villains, but we're not afraid to roam.
0: Because we read the story and we end up safe at home.
2: Yeah.

0: 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We're Morocco bound, or like a volume of Omar Khayyam that you buy at a department store at Christmas time for your cousin Julia. We're Morocco bound.
1: We can be arrested.

0: the Glenn Miller Orchestra and It's Always You, a song featured in The Road to Zanzibar. The Crosby, Hope, Road movies also starred Dorothy L'Amour, but when the trio came to record Merry Go Runaround from Road to Bali, Dorothy L'Amour was contracted to another recording studio, so Peggy Lee joined Hope and Crosby.
1: Say yes and you won't say no. You let my poor heart pound, but you smile at me and around I go on a merry-go-run around.

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1: And you're in tune with Cotswold Hospital Radio, and they wrote the songs. A tribute to composer Jimmy Van Heusen. It was the comedian Phil Silvers who added the words to a Van Heusen melody and turned it into a song which Frank Sinatra introduced to American radio audiences on his very popular show sponsored by Vim's Vitamins around the time of Father's Day 1944, and dedicated it to his then 4-year-old daughter Nancy Sandra. The song, Nancy with the Laughing Face.

it was around the time of that recording, 1944, during the latter part of the war, that Jimmy Van Heusen spent his call-up time in the Air Force, under his real name of Charles Babcock, in the very risky trade of test pilot. We know he was able to step onto the podium at the 1944 Oscar Awards ceremony with Johnny Burke to receive the first of four Oscars he was to win for a song written for the film Going My Way, which starred Bing Crosby. The winning song, Swinging on a Star.

0: mule is an animal with long, funny ears. Kicks up at anything he hears.
1: His back is brawny, but his brain is weak. He's just plain stupid with a stubborn streak.
0: And by the way, if you hate to go...

0: You could be swinging on a star.
1: Bing Crosby and the Oscar-winning Swinging on a Star. Jimmy Van Heusen continued writing with Johnny Burke through the 40s and into the 50s, when, in 1953, they wrote the score for a stage musical, Carnival in Flanders, which included the memorable Here's That Rainy Day.

Here's That Rainy Day, Vic Damone. Soon after the closure of Carnival in Flanders, Jimmy Van Heusen and Johnny Burke went their separate ways, and Van Heusen teamed with the very successful songwriter Sammy Kahn, and they began writing songs for Frank Sinatra films.

0: Focus Cancer Information and Support Centre is located in the Oncology Unit at Cheltenham General, next to the WRVS shop, and is for patients with cancer and those who care about them. Information is available on all topics relating to cancer. 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
2: Jimmy Van Heusen is one of only 3 composers of popular songs to have won 4 Oscars. Sammy Kahn is another. 3 of their award-winning songs were written together, 2 for Sinatra films. In 1957, the film The Joker Is Wild, the song All the Way.

the Oscar winning All the Way from the film The Joker is Wild. Now, who remembers the film Papa's Delicate Condition? Not many of us, I expect. Well, it starred Jackie Gleason, and Jimmy Van Heusen and Sammy Kahn won their third Oscar for this song featured in the film.

Call Me Irresponsible, recorded there by Nancy Wilson. Jimmy Van Heusen is the only Hollywood composer whose career stretched over the three decades from the 40s to the 60s. In 1960, he returned to his partnership with Bing Crosby when asked to write the songs with Sammy Cahn for High Time. The most memorable song in the film is sung here by Matt Monro.

0: Matt Munro and The Second Time Around. As we've seen, most of Jimmy Van Heusen's successes have come from songs written for films. But in 1965, September of My Years had no connection with a film.
1: One day you turn around and it's summer

I hope you've enjoyed this tribute to the composer, Jimmy Van Heusen. So let's close now with another Oscar winner he wrote with Sammy Kahn. The film, A Hole in the Head, starring Frank Sinatra, joined on this recording by Eddie Hodges and High Hopes.

Frank Sinatra and Eddie Hodges on the Oscar-winning High Hopes from the film A Hole in the Head, bringing to a close our tribute to Jimmy Van Heusen.

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1: Hello, Victoria speaking.
2: Hello, it's David there.
1: No, sorry, he's away at the moment.
2: All right, thanks.
1: Hello, Victoria speaking.
2: Yeah, sorry, it's me again. I meant to say...

0: is David here?
1: Oh, hi, David.
0: How's Brooklyn?
1: Oh, it's okay.
0: Cool.
1: So how's Rio?
0: Well, I haven't seen him for a while, as it goes, because I'm in Brazil, but I suppose I'll meet him at the next England game.
1: Oh, what about the old lingo, then? Have you spoken any Brazilian?
0: No, Brazilian people don't speak Brazilian, silly.
1: Oh, so what do they speak?
0: Welsh.
1: Here, David, did you hear about Mel G and Jimmy Gaultese, whatever his name is?
0: Yeah.
1: They're going to separate. They've written a joint statement. You don't think that could happen to us, do you, David?
0: You'd have to write it all by yourself. Do you like my new skirt?
1: I can't see it from here, can I?
0: Oh, I'll hold it up to the phone.
1: No! Now. Don't hold your skirt up. People will see my thong.
0: Well, I better be going anyway, because our first match kicks off in half an hour.
1: All right, good luck, darling.
0: Anyway, oh, yeah, while you're there, can you have a look at CFAX? Want to find out whether I score.
1: Hey?
0: Well, because we're 3 hours behind over here, so we'll know the result over there.
1: Oh, right, it's clever.
0: Oh, no, don't tell me, because I'll watch the highlights later on. Love you.
1: Love you too.
0: Love you five. Bye.
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0: I must hand it to Blair. I mean, since he took personal charge of this foot and mouth thing, the situation has completely changed.
1: Oh, yes. It's got worse.
0: No. It's under control.
1: Oh, is it?
0: Oh, yes.
1: It's biting, isn't it?
0: It's biting. And it's got so much better, in fact, that now they're digging up cows they've already buried and burying them again. You know, just to fill in the time.
1: Yes. But you see, it's not down to Blair, that, you know.
0: No.
1: I mean, it's getting better because they brought the army in.
0: Well, of course, I absolutely agree with you there. Yes. I absolutely agree, Leslie, because, you know, you bring in the army, and then you get discipline and organisation and command and control.
1: Absolutely. I mean, it's the only answer. There's no question to it.
0: It's the answer to everything.
1: Absolutely. The answer to everything. I mean,
0: everything.
1: If you've got a complete and utter shambles, then get the army in. Hague was quite right about that when he said that. I'm surprised he hasn't got the army in to run the Conservative Party.
0: Yes. I mean, tell me, Leslie, in God's name.
1: Yes?
0: You know, why isn't the army running the railways?
1: Absolutely. Or the NHS.
0: Yes. Or the schools.
1: Or the prisons.
0: Or the London Underground, they'd sort that out in 5 minutes.
1: 5 minutes. They'd have Livingston up against the wall and shoot him, and then he'd be all... And I'll give you another prime example of where the army is desperately needed.
0: And where's that?
1: Our village vegetable and flower show. I mean, if ever there was total anarchy, that's it. I mean, look what happened last year to Audrey's lemon curd display.
0: That was appalling.
1: Ghastly.
0: Absolutely ghastly. Mm. I mean, we never found out who put the broken glass and the diesel oil in it.
1: No. No, you need somebody to get a grip of it, you see, and only the army can do that.
0: Absolutely. All we need is two armoured personnel carriers and one of those sidewinder missile batteries, on the green.
1: On the green, yes.
0: I mean, the only danger is, of course, that in the last few years, the military have been dangerously overstretched.
1: Oh, well, of course they have, yes. They haven't had the funding, you see. They haven't got the manpower now.
0: No. Although they have spread their net wider, you know, in their recruitment policies.
1: Yes, they have, haven't they? They've abolished the height restrictions. They're having these very tiny people in now, aren't they?
0: Very tiny. And last year, they began to accept people with criminal records.
1: Mm.
0: And I think this year, they're beginning to accept people who have been convicted of drug offences.
1: Oh, yeah. Well, that's a start, you see.
0: It's a start.
1: But I mean, did you read where 350 ex-soldiers are suing the Ministry of Defence for £15 million?
0: What for?
1: Well, because they say they're suffering post-traumatic stress from serving in the Falklands and Bosnia and Northern Ireland.
0: Yes.
1: You see, they
0: yes.
1: say the army didn't warn them in advance they'd be fighting or... or bodies and things, and you know, it's been too much for them.
0: And
1: apparently, the same thing's happening in Cumbria now. One of their officers there said to the Daily Telegraph that they're getting very distressed for having to give bad news to farmers.
0: Did they? Well, I mean, that's all right, because, you know, if they're running the NHS and the schools,
1: and the railways,
0: you know, they needn't do any fighting if it upsets them.
1: Yes.
0: God knows. Mm. At least we're not faced with those terrible traumas.
1: But you say that we haven't got that torture, but we've got a ten-week general election campaign, which could be very psychologically damaging.
0: It could. Mm. Audrey could go right over the edge.
1: Absolutely. Yes.
0: But then I suppose we'd have the recourse of suing the Home Office.
1: Yes, that's a good idea. We might make £15 million.

0: Daddy. I think you've got your raincoat on inside out. Are you off? I thought we were playing chess.
1: No, it's a smoking jacket. Look, the quilting. All the sophisticated people are wearing them.
0: Well, why have you got one on then? Anyway, you don't smoke.
1: And nor does my jacket. Oh, God! I feel just like Noel Wilde today.
0: Right, here we go then. Now, that can be the king. Well, it has to be, doesn't it? I mean, it's brown sauce. Right then, all set. A little unconventional, but most of it's fresh.
1: Oh, Eddie, this is so sophisticated, isn't it? I feel just like Lord Byron and that other bloke, you know, Earl Thingy, with the long dressy on and the flappy stuff around his chin.
0: Really? Because you look like a stupid git with his raincoat on inside out.
1: Oh, Eddie, this is fantastic. Chess is the best idea we ever had, and it was one of mine, wasn't it? Right, this has got to be perfect. It's just two guys. There's no chicks. It's just man to man, cultured, urbane, civilised, male stuff. And I'm not being funny. Right, what do we need? Twiglets. You know, high society stuff. Little dishes of nosy pigs scattered around the place. Olives! Hey, Eddie, you're catching on. Great idea.
0: We haven't got any olives. What about prunes?
1: Well, they look like olives, don't they? And they make you regular.
0: Dinner prunes coming right up, Mr. Byron.
1: Right. Let's have a cocktail. Right. What would James Bond have?
0: Well, he'd have a load of birds round his gaff and a corset on so no one would guess he was 60.
1: Vodka martini, that's it. Vodka martini, shaken about the place but not spilt.
0: Right. Now, how do you make a vodka martini?
1: Well, it's got to have some vodka in it, doesn't it? And what about vodka and, martini? Or is that being too stupid?
0: We haven't got any vodka and we haven't got any martini.
1: Oh. Well, what have we got?
0: We've got a wee drop of Pernod and half a bottle of Ouzo.
1: Well, that'll do nicely. And don't forget to put a bit of salt around the rim.
0: I beg your pardon?
1: Oh, come on, Eddie. I know what I'm talking about. Everybody in Hollywood does it.
0: I think I'll just put a bit of salt around the edge of the glass if it's all the same to you.
1: Perfect. Have we got any glacé cherries?
0: No, I don't think we have.
1: Well, bung a blob of marmalade in there. No one will know.
0: A little taste. Right, here you go, skip meeting me, old flapper, and the very best of luck to you, and I mean that very, very sincerely.
1: Right. Cheers. Oh, no, before you start drinking, as this is a special occasion, and... Oh, do you think we should dim the lights?
0: Well, we haven't got a dimmer. Shall I get my hammer?
1: No. No, we'll just narrow our eyes a bit.
0: Right.
1: Where are you?
0: I think I'm over here.
1: Oh, there you are. Right. Now, as I was saying, as this is a special occasion and we've invented a new cocktail for ourselves, Pernod, Ouzo, marmalade and salt, I think we should think of a special name for it. What do you think?
0: What about the bloody awful?
1: Oh, come on, Eddie, take it seriously.
0: Oh, got it. The Esther Ranson.
1: Why?
0: Because it pulls your gums back over your teeth.
1: All right, then. The Esther Ranson it is. Cheers. See what you mean, yeah. Oh, this is the life, Eddie. Sophisticated living, gentlemen's rooms.
0: Yes. Here we are, underneath our umbrellas, drinking ouzo and salt, each behind his line of frozen prawns. That's what I love about you, Richie.
1: What?
0: You're completely insane.
1: Oh, gosh, I feel great. Of course, you know why I never got married, don't you?
0: Yep.
1: Yeah, tragic, isn't it?
0: No. Right, shall we get started?
1: Right. Okay, this is it. Everything's ready. Yep. Are you ready, Eddie?
0: Yep.
1: Right, all set. Oh, one more thing.
0: What?
1: How'd you actually play chess?
0: You don't know how to play chess?
1: Well, no. But I know how to ride a bike, so I'm sure I'll pick it up pretty quick, you know. Just tell me which pieces are mine, which way around the board we go. Do we get any money or anything? Right. Let's just go through the rules one more time, and then we can start properly. Oh, how does the racehorse move again?
0: It's not a racehorse. It's a knight.
1: Where's the knight, then?
0: Well, he must have fallen off.
1: It's not much of a knight, then, is he?
0: Look, just put him back, please.
1: All right, all right. And that one's called a rook?
0: Yes.
1: Why? Does it nest in trees?
0: No, it's a castle.
1: But it's called a rook?
0: Yes, some people call it a rook.
1: Well, which people? Blind ones?
0: Yes.
1: Oh, I see, I see. Right. But the castle can move, you say?
0: That's right.
1: Even though it hasn't got any legs?
0: Yes.
1: It's not very likely, is it, Eddie? And this is also a bishop, you say?
0: Yes.
1: And he bends sideways?
0: Correct.
1: Well, there's no surprise there. I wonder what the church is coming to these days. Right, let me get this sorted out. Now, the bent vicar stands next to the Queen. And the Queen goes in every direction.
0: That's right.
1: And they let children play this, you say? I mean, it's pretty strong stuff, isn't it, Eddie? You know, knights taking prawns, and apparently if a prawn goes all the way, he turns into a queen.
0: Shut up, Richie, and play the game.
1: Okay, okay, let's go. Hey, I know. Let's pretend that I'm James Bond, right? And you're one of the baddies, you know, Q or whoever, and if I lose, I have to die.
0: Fair enough.
1: Yeah, great. Yeah, we should have loads and loads of birds around the place, you know, all like Ursula Andress, you know, and everyone's in bikinis. Yeah, I tell you what, shall I get some of my magazines out?
0: Richie! I've been here since 10 o'clock last night. It's now 5 o'clock in the morning. We've finished off the Perno, the Ouzo, the Old Spice, even the industrial strength floor cleaner. 3 litres of it. I've explained the rules of chess to you 124 times, and I'm buggered if I'm going to let you delay the game another 10 minutes while you scan through a few back copies of Amateur Photographer. Okay? Right. King's Prawn to King's Prawn 4.
1: My move. Okay. Am I black or white?
0: You're black!
1: Who?
0: You're those ones there!
1: All right.
0: The ones next to you!
1: Right.
0: Now make your move!
1: All right, don't hustle me. I know your tactics. Okay, right, this is it. What would Napoleon do? Lose the Battle of Waterloo, that's no good to me. Right, this is it, only one thing for it. Attack, attack, attack! Over the top, lads! Charge! Oh, my arms and legs have come off. Oh, oh, the blood. Oh, the horror. I'm getting out of here. Da, da, da, da, da, da, da, da, da. Shoot that prawn. Oh. Right, everybody, follow me. Da, da, da, da, da. I can't follow you. I'm a bishop. I have to go sideways. Da, da, da, da, da. Hooray, it's the Queen's own ketchup.
0: That's your move, is it?
1: Yeah. Get out of that one, Rommel.

questionnaires in women's magazines. These are good, these are good. Yeah. It's always about men normally, you know. And the main question is, what is it that you first look for in a man? Every single time, number one answer is good sense of humour. Bullshit. We're not buying that one, I'm sorry. Okay, ladies, you go into a bar. Standing at the bar is Kevin Costner, not renowned for his sense of humour, but he's having a drink and he's talking to Ken Dodd. Who are you going to choose, eh? Robin Hood or Robin the Taxman? Number two answer is normally Pert Bottom. Number three is someone you can take home to your folks. So where does Pavarotti fit into this? He calls women like you can't believe. He's not exactly a laugh a minute, is he? You can't take him home to your folks. There's no room. He's got a Pert Bottom. It starts at his neck. But, I mean, men do silly things as well. I have to say that. It's not a one-way traffic here, you know. Men say stupid things. You must have said to a bloke, you got any kids? Oh, no. Well, none that I know of. I have never heard a woman say that. And men love housekeeping. Look at all women go, what? No, not all housekeeping. We love vacuuming. Oh, yes, because we've got a gadget. Yes. And it sucks and it blows. We like that. We can be there in the pit at Wembley. We can be in Star Wars. We love vacuuming because it's just like sex. Oh, yes, you plug it in, you make silly noises for a couple of minutes and collapse back on the couch, convinced you've satisfied the wife. And men have to have control of the remote control. Oh, yes, this is our new penis extension, yes. Oh, you can't get your hands on this one, no. You what? You want to borrow the remote control? Why? There's nothing on. It doesn't get lost down the sofa. We put it there. We know it. And men refuse to accept that the power ever runs out of batteries in a remote control. You know, come on. I put them in 7 years ago. There's plenty of life. And the harder you press, the more chance of power coming out. And the closer you get to the television, it's going to come out. Come on, come on, come on. You've only got to go, and it'll change. But no. And we have a remote control for the television, for the hi-fi, for the satellite channel, for the video recorder, for the curtains. We're fully armed. We can control the world from the sofa. The best time to have a remote control is late at night when everybody else is in bed. And you've got the control for the satellite channels. Flicking through, looking for the mucky German film. Oh, yes. Turn the volume down. Don't want to wake anybody up. Yes. Oh, I couldn't sleep. Would you like a cup of tea? What are you watching? Football! Who is it? It's Kilmarnock v Clydebank. It's the World Cup. Now, you'll only do this once. If you are recording one of the terrestrial channels, you know, BBC One, Two or ITV. Yeah, and Channel 5, thank you. Yes, I forgot that. Are you from Channel 5? You don't look normal. If you are recording one of the satellite channels, whatever you flick over to will go onto the videotape.
You only do it once. The kids are recording Miss Marples for the mom, you know, and you've been going... When she's watching it next day, you are in the shit. How was it for you, Miss Marples? Give it to me, hot and steady!

0: that the royal party will arrive and go straight to the main boardroom, cup of tea, wash their hands and so on.
1: Royal party and visitors to avail themselves of the boardroom lavatory facilities, I assume?
0: Let me just...
2: Who's the royal?
0: It's His Royal Highness Prince James, the Duke of Danby.
2: The Duke of Danby?
3: Oh, yes.
2: Well, who is he?
0: Well, I'm not sure. I think he's one of the Queen's cousins, second cousin or...
2: But is he British?
0: Well, let me... Oh, well... I assumed he was British.
2: What type of skin tone are we talking here, do we think?
0: I don't honestly know.
2: Is he more of an African type royal?
4: I mean, he is royal. It's not Prince as in Duke Ellington.
5: Did they mention anything about underwear?
0: Not specifically.
5: Oh, because I was just wondering how we should play it with, like, bras and pants and...
0: You won't all be in your overalls.
5: Oh, I know.
6: Here I am. I've been along the top corridor, I've been in the big shed pressing buttons, and now I'm going to queue for my lunch.
4: Dinner!
2: He's not going to queue.
6: According to our briefing, he wants to be treated exactly the same way as the workers.
4: We assumed it would be a tablecloth job.
2: Silver service.
4: Silver what?
2: I'm talking city and guilds. This is when you had to work for a qualification.
7: Yes, so did I.
2: Tony Blair, stick two poems up in a bush shelter and call it a university.
1: So, they come in, queue up, we lay on our normal dinner.
5: Oh, I thought we'd do something a bit special, like a medieval banquet.
2: Oh, and we'd be like the serving wenches. I'm not being a wench.
1: Go on, Philippa.
2: I'm too natty for a wench. You need more of a lived-in look, like Jean.
1: Look, if we were having a wench, we'd have Bren. Now leave it. Philippa.
0: Well, as I say, they just come in the normal way, collect a tray, queue up.
1: So, they stood there. Jean lobs a pie at them, Twink gobs in the coleslaw, Bren gives them the wrong chain, Stan runs them over with the mop trolley. So far, going well.
6: They sit. They eat. Golly, that was lovely. Then the royal party get up, have a look round the kitchen.
3: Yes.
6: Chat to the girls.
3: No.
6: Duke has specifically requested.
3: Look, line them up behind the counter.
1: Divvy up with a gravy, bit of a curtsy, jolly good, carry on, end. End of encounter. I am not letting some poor beggar of a Queen's cousin loose with this bunch of uplift bras, mood swings and nasty habits.
2: Oh, yes. Excuse me. Tony, you can't give us a crack at actually talking to him. I mean, chatting to a bona fide or royal, that'd be great.
1: Yeah, great for you. You'll be asking him if he's ever seen the Inn of the Six Happiness. Dolly will be telling him what happens if you turn left at the bus station. Twinkle will be flogging him cut-price ecstasy.
7: Ha-ha, I'm nearly laughing.
1: Jean will be dobbing the odd yeast infection into the conversation. Forget it.
0: No, really, I think we do have to abide by the wishes of the royal visitor.
4: Were you being in thrush?
1: I was.
0: Well, they have specifically requested...
4: Are you implying I insert thrush into general conversation?
1: You thrust thrush.
0: They want to meet the canteen workers in an...
4: Thrush into the conversation.
1: You do. You thrust it in, you thrash it out.
0: So what do I...
4: Hang on. Are you calling me a thrush thruster?
1: I'm thrasher. You teeter on the thrush threshold, threatening to thrash.
4: And do the rest of you agree with this?
8: Yes. Yes.

0: said I'd mind baby Geraldine, as Alice was emotionally drained by this week's changing rooms. Oh. One of the couples didn't like their new kitchen.
1: Oh, I hate it when that happens. It breaks my heart.
2: Right. Let's not get distracted. Item one. This being Millennium Year, we need to commemorate it somehow.
3: Oh, she's dropped her toy, Hugo.
4: No. She is a pretty baby, isn't she? Yeah.
1: She's prettier than her father. You were an ugly bastard, Hugo. You look like Mother Teresa, only even uglier.
2: Can we get back to the agenda?
5: Oh, absolutely. And we'll take a vote on that.
2: On what?
5: Jim's proposal that baby Geraldine is a pretty baby.
2: Don't be ridiculous.
5: All those in favour? That's passed. Except for Councillor Horton, her grandfather.
0: You don't think she's pretty, Father?
2: Of course I think she's pretty.
5: Right, we'll have to take that vote again. Concentrate, Chairman.
2: Oh, shut up, you arch idiot.
3: Garbage, David. There's a baby present.
4: I know there's an arsing baby present.
2: Moving on. We are now into the Millennium Year, and we need to commemorate the event with something lasting. Any ideas?
0: Yes, I think we should build something for the youth of the village.
2: What did you have in mind?
0: A 10-screen multiplex cinema with a bowling alley and a Burger King.
2: Our budget is £2,000, Hugo.
3: Either that or a statue for the green.
0: Oh, good thinking, priceless preacher.
3: Of someone who means a lot to the village.
1: Well, Carol Vorderman.
2: On what grounds?
1: Well, I live in the village and she means a lot to me.
4: Me too. I'd multiply with her ill.
1: I'd subtract her underpants any time.
4: And I would divide her...
3: Boys, please, get a grip.
1: I'd love to.
2: As much as I would love to build a statue of the entire cast of Countdown, I think someone from Dibley's past who is famous might be better.
3: Good idea, Prime Minister. Calling all brain cells. Suggestions at the next meeting, please.
2: Very good. Meanwhile, as we all know, we've all been experiencing very hot weather.
4: I have taken to sleeping in the nude.
3: On the village green. We know, Jim, as do the police.
2: Let me remind you once more that there is a hosepipe ban currently in operation. Vicar.
3: What? My car was dirty. And let me remind you of Luke 7, verse 11. And Jesus did say unto his disciples, verily, an unclean mini-metro is an abomination before the Lord.
2: Disgraceful behaviour.
0: So why were you hosing your car yesterday, Father?
2: Moving on.
0: At 2 o'clock in the morning.
3: Yes.
0: After you'd finished filling the pool and sprinkling the croquet lawn.
2: Actually, she really is a pretty baby, isn't she?

0: You've seen my teeth.
1: You tried your mouth.
0: Now, don't get sarky, Rodney. I had them last night. I meant to put them in soak. I might have left them in the kitchen. Do you want any breakfast, Rodney?
1: No, I don't. My belly's going up and down like Tower Bridge.
0: I'll see if we've got anything out here for you.
2: There you are, Rodney. Morning. Great night last night, wasn't it, eh? Hey, Granddad, I found your teeth. They were outside by the rubbish chute.
0: What are you doing out there?
2: Well, I don't know, do I? Did you lend them to anyone?
0: Of course I didn't.
2: Are you sure? Here, put a couple of rashers of streaky in that pan for me, will you, Granddad? That's what you need, Rodney, after a night on the old drink. Nice drop of the old bacon fat. Slides down the little red lane like a pint of Duckham's on a warm morning. Hey, what's the matter with you? You're not still sulking, are you?
1: No.
2: God, come on, grow up, Rodney, grow up, will
0: you? What's up with him now?
2: I'll tell you what's the matter with him, shall I, Granddad? The other day I met a couple of birds, right? Well, when I say a couple of birds, a mother and her daughter. Now, I've known them for a long time. They're two very charming people. Anyway, I suggested that we made up a foursome, right? So last night we went out for a drink. We took them out, gave them a nice drink, had a lovely meal, and then look, him over there, he goes and gets the sulks, doesn't he?
0: What's the matter with you, Rodney? Sounds like a nice evening.
1: Granddad, when he said we was going out with a mother and her daughter, I assumed that I'd be with the daughter. Instead of that, he drags me around every pub in the old Kent Road, holding hands with some old sort with a cough.
2: I thought it was a very romantic evening, Rodney.
1: Well, it well might have been for you, Del. For me, the night air was filled with all the sensuous promise of a tour around the Sonata Gym Works.
2: Here, how's that bacon?
0: All right. You didn't get in till 4 o'clock. What'd you do? Go back to their place?
2: No, don't get excited. We went on to this little spit drinking club I know over New Cross. Yeah, you know who was there, Granddad? Tommy Razzle. Do you remember Tommy used to live in Caffell's house?
0: Oh, young Razzle.
2: Yeah.
0: Used to have that dog.
2: Yeah, that's right. Well, he's married her now.
0: He's still on the underground?
2: No. Him and Monkey Harris, they've teamed up together. They put in false ceilings or something. They just come back from Saudi Arabia. They was putting in a false ceiling in a dental clinic or something. Anyway, they had a big row, didn't they, Rodney, last night? Should have seen it. You see, Tommy, he reckoned that he'd seen a salt beef bar in Jeddah. And Monkey Harris said, no way. Anyway, before we knew where we were, they was off, weren't they? Oh, tables flying, bottles, glasses.
1: Almost had a call for the manager at one point, didn't
2: they? Yeah, that's right, it was as bad as that. Anyway, somebody phoned the law, right? And who do they send but a young policewoman? Well, of course, that was it, wasn't it? Should have seen him over there, what? She hit his eyes, they went all goggly like that. And then he was sniffing round her.
1: I was not sniffing round her. I merely asked her if she needed any assistance.
2: Oh, leave it out, Rodney. There was Monkey Harris draped over a keep left sign. There was Tommy with the handcuffs on. Their two wives were fighting like a couple of strays. And this plonker here is trying to date the arresting officer. You should see, it was pathetic. He was going home. Well, I'm thinking of going to pictures tomorrow. Do you want to come? The only date that you would have got with her was 10 o'clock Monday morning, Horseferry Road Magistrate. How's that bacon?
0: Oh, I'll have a look at it.
2: Good.
0: Oh, Did you call round last night?
2: Yeah, what do you want?
0: With these watches.
2: Hey? Watches?
0: Watches, look. Knocked off, are they?
2: No, they're not knocked off.

0: Go and see if we can flog some of these watches. We'll stop off at Sid's place on the way, all right?
1: All right. Actually, I could do with something to eat now. Feel a bit better after that.
2: What are you done with my Steradent?
3: And that's it for this edition of the Comedy Hour. On the comedy front today, we've heard from Dead Ringers, the Long Johns, Bottom, Jasper Carrot, the Dinner Ladies, Vicar of Dibley, and Only Fools and Horses. Musically, we've listened to the Moody Blues, Sting, Enya, All Saints, K.D. Lang, and Ocean Colour Scene. And we go out with Mike Oldfield. It's been great having your company today. Take care of yourselves till we meet again. Bye-bye.

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1: Good evening. 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

Gonna do a new song for you now. It's about my hometown. It's called Big River. I hope you like it.

Thank you, Sheffield. Good night.

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1: Hello and welcome to the Golden Years. 60 minutes of pure nostalgia as we take you back to 1953.
2: Upon the buildings in Purfleet, one of the towns hit hardest by the Great Flood, white painted lines mark the height to which the waters rose. Now the flood has subsided and the people begin the search for their belongings, scattered and ruined during that night of tragedy. To meet the people who have suffered so grievously, Her Majesty the Queen makes a personal visit to the Essex town and enters many homes ravaged by the flood. Over at Marblethorpe, the Duke of Edinburgh begins his tour of the flooded areas in a naval dock. He has already flown over much of the land to see for himself the scale of the disaster. At Sutton-on-Sea, where the sea wall was severely breached, officials accompany the Duke on a tour of the new defences. RAF and army men are hard at work alongside many who have left their hometowns to help in the battle against the sea. Speedily, work goes on to shift the great heaps of sand swept in from the sea. The strong winds that have pounded Britain have swept the sand into great mounds, often blocking roads and hampering the work of salvage. At Cambridge, the Queen Mother visits a WVS depot. Here, distribution of clothing and comforts to the flood areas is arranged by the women who did such a magnificent job of relief during wartime. The Queen continues her journey to Tilbury. At all places she visits, crowds are delighted at the interest Her Majesty shows in their welfare. Summing up the feelings of all in Britain, the Queen expresses her heartfelt sympathy for those who have lost so much in the disaster. Still, the angry seas pound the east coast of Britain. The first of the spring tides has struck, but so far the hastily repaired sea walls have held firm. Soon the tide will rise and the seas batter against the walls. The nation waits and prays that the new defences will withstand the next assault.

0: At National Presbyterian Church, early on the morning of the inauguration day, the Eisenhowers, followed by members of their official family, arrive for private services. The Vice President-elect Richard Nixon and his wife are also present. Eisenhower prays for divine guidance. He has been given a copy of the New Testament by Minister Elson. The historic moment of the inauguration is fast approaching. Eisenhower's next stop is the White House to pick up Mr. Truman. The outgoing president, ending the last few minutes of his term, and Mrs. Truman and Margaret give the Eisenhowers a warm welcome to their new home. Mr. Truman is now finishing almost 20 years of public service in Washington. With Senator Bridges and Speaker of the House Martin, Ike and Mr. Truman head for the Capitol behind a flying V of policemen. The streets of Washington are filled to overflowing, with half a million out-of-towners adding to the excitement. Ahead is the Capitol, half hidden in the fog that covers the city. Beneath the great dome, America's 34th president is to take the oath of office before 125,000 persons. President-elect Eisenhower arrives and slowly makes his way out on the elaborate, specially constructed inaugural platform where Mr. Nixon, President Truman, and other distinguished guests are seated. Every foot of space on Capitol Plaza is jammed with spectators. A wave of excitement sweeps over the crowd, young and old, as the stewardship of the world's greatest democracy changes hands. Eisenhower takes the oath.
1: Preserve, protect, and defend the Constitution of the United States. So help you God. So help me God.

Dursky Randolph Turpin of Great Britain takes on Belgian Victor Dace at the Sportsdrome Birmingham as part of his Fight a Month program. In the early rounds, Turpin seems to be taking his time, but here's a left followed by a right that sends both the boys off balance. Turpin sizes up his man and lets fly with a right that shakes the Belgian. Now the 5,000 crowd sees Dace try to force the fight. But watch how Turpin keeps himself out of trouble. Cool, poised and skillful, he isn't letting his opponent land any that do any damage. The fight enters the sixth round. Turpin's really in his stride and handing out the punishment. Belgian's beginning to weaken. Turpin moves in for the kill. A right hand to the kidneys, a flurry of blows, and down goes Dace. Count of nine and the Belgian's on his feet. He's still pretty groggy from that attack. In comes the British boy again, pounding the Belgian. Out flashes Turpin's right hook. Dace is down. The ref shows him the count on his fingers, but Dace will never beat it. Dace tries to rise, but it's all over, and Turpin has won again. Maybe the Belgian boy wasn't up to Randy's standard, but he certainly gave the crowd a great fight and showed he'd got all the pluck in the world. Middleweight champion of Great Britain and the Empire, Randolph Turpin looks all set for the world title.

Duke of Edinburgh meets the boys from Blackpool at Wembley before their cup final battle with Bolton Wanderers. From the Royal Box, Her Majesty the Queen watches the Duke shake hands with the white-shirted Wanderers who are making their fourth appearance at Wembley. Here are goalkeeper Stanley Hansen and Bolton's inside left Harold Hassel ready and waiting for the great kickoff. Princess Margaret takes her seat and Blackpool, facing a slight headwind, kick off. Right away, Blackpool are on the attack, but a Bolton player gets to it and tries to swing play back to the other end. Now Bolton get going smoothly. Hassel collects and passes. The ball goes to Nat Lofthouse. He shoots. Farm fumbles, and it's a goal. Bolton have drawn first blood within 90 seconds. Bolton keep up the pressure, and Blackpool defence seem far from confident now. But Shimwell gets it clear of the goal and manages to force a way through the attackers. Blackpool swing into action again, and are soon down by the Bolton goal. Stan Morrison has a slam. And in it goes. Blackpool have got the equaliser. Bolton have looked the better team right the way through the first half. In the Blackpool goal, Farm faces a shot from Langton. He and Lofthouse miss. And there's another one. Bolton are two, Blackpool still one. Into the second half, and Blackpool begin to show some of the skill we expect of them. Stan Matthews is after it, and off he goes with a dazzling display that proves he's as good as ever he was. As he centres, Mortensen gets out of the way to let Perry shoot, but it's wide of the net. Now the Wanderers get their forward machine moving again. From the right wing, Douglas Holden centres, and despite his injury, Eric Bell heads it in for Bolton's third goal. 3-1, looks all over for Blackpool. As unworried as ever, Matthew sends over a beautifully placed centre. Goalkeeper Hansen tries to check it, but Stan Mortensen forces it in. Bolton 3, Blackpool 2. Mortensen's hurt his right leg, but wild horses couldn't keep him off the pitch at this stage of the game. There's a foul. One of the players took quite a knock, and the ref awards Blackpool a free kick. Mortensen takes it. Wham! He's done it. It's in. Blackpool and Bolton are on even terms with three goals apiece. Matthews again, giving the game everything he's got. In the Bolton goal, Hansen gets ready for work. The great little wizard has it again. A flick to centre finds Perry, who crashes it home into the Bolton net. Blackpool 4, Bolton 3. There's no doubt about it now. Matthews, recently ignored by the England selectors, is the man of the match. What a great reception he gets from all at Wembley as the whistle goes. Her Majesty the Queen rises to greet the two teams and to award the cup. And here come the winners, gallant Blackpool, who turned what seemed defeat into one of the most dramatic victories ever seen at Wembley. Their captain, Harry Johnston, receives the most coveted football trophy of them all. Congratulations for Stanley Matthews, and a winner's medal at long last are fitting rewards for the most dazzling sportsman in world soccer. The Queen waves a last farewell to the crowds as Harry Johnston and Stanley Matthews take the cup to Blackpool.

Moscow heads the communist world in mourning the passing of Joseph Stalin. From a saluting base on Lenin's tomb, he reviewed each year on Red Army Day men of the Soviet armed forces. Army, Navy, and Air Force, all had been fostered by Stalin himself. Until now, they have become one of the greatest military powers in the world. His people regarded as a god this man who was born the son of a shoemaker, for above all, he became a star to guide them to a more prosperous way of life. In return, they gave him their undying devotion and accepted his every word as law. And through the 30 years of his rule, he remained unchallenged even by members of the Supreme Council, the Soviet's administrative machine. Of this body, Stalin was the chairman and held the reins so tightly that no decision could be taken without his approval. Thus, none could contest the power he held over 200 million Russian people. 15 of the world's most beautiful girls gather at the Lyceum in London for the finals of the Miss World contest. This is Miss Switzerland. No yodeling, please. Next on the list, 18-year-old Denise Perrier, who beat all comers over in France to reach the finals. It's Miss Greece, a 20-year-old student whose classic features gained her second prize from a panel of expert judges. Now for one of the home team, Miss Great Britain, in the shape, and what a shape, of Brenda Mee. Blonde, beautiful, and only 20 years old, what more could you ask? And here's the fabulous Miss Egypt, fully recovered from a bout of tantrums and completely confident that the title is hers. But in the opinion of the judges, the Near East is far from best this time. Venus de Milo looks down on her modern counterpart, Miss France, now elected Miss World.

Special filtering bunny masks are the latest weapons devised to combat smog, which last winter killed 4,000 Londoners in a single week. Dogs as well can be protected against the deadly fumes, which throw a heavy pall across Britain's big cities every year. Ordinary fog does little harm, but smog, a mixture of smoke and fog, has become one of the greatest mass murderers of modern times. Every year, railways, factories, and private homes exude 2.5 million tons of smoke over England and Wales. New flats without chimneys are part of the campaign to clear Britain's air. Until smokeless fuels are more widely used and gas and electricity play their full part in homes as well as in factories, smog will continue to shroud our cities and to kill. Despite their smokeless home in Lambeth, Mrs. Mitchie and her family are still threatened by smog, which can travel hundreds of miles. Flats like theirs are the first step towards its banishment. Though little Paul Mitchie sets Father Christmas a new problem, "Through the door, please," he says. "Not the chimney. We haven't got one."

The stream of refugees from the Soviet-controlled east sector of Berlin to the British and American zones has become a flood in recent weeks. Each day they form huge queues outside refugee headquarters to hand in their applications for political asylum and to be identified. 3,000 cross the frontier every day, and the authorities cannot hope to deal with them all immediately. A quarter of a million refugees live in West Berlin, about 50,000 in special camps. An airlift has been started to fly them out to Western Germany, but civil airlines cannot cope, and soon the Royal Air Force may be called in to give aid.

More than half a million people pack Epsom to bursting point. And now to watch the Coronation Derby comes Her Majesty the Queen. Her car, bearing the royal standard, moves slowly down the course from Tattenham Corner. Accompanied by the Duke of Edinburgh, who wears a grey topper for the occasion, the Queen waves acknowledgement to the welcoming cheers. As the royal car comes to the Jockey Club enclosure, Her Majesty's standard is broken. The Earl Marshal, the Duke of Norfolk, is among those who welcome the Queen. Her Majesty, wearing a coat of steel blue, is escorted by Lord Rosebery. Princess Margaret is another member of the Queen's party. Hopes are high that there'll be a royal victory. And Harry Carr, who will be riding Oriol, the Queen's horse, seems pretty confident that he'll show a clean pair of heels to the rest of the 27 runners. Queen Elizabeth, the Queen Mother, joins her daughter to study the field before the start. They'll soon be on their way now, and Oriol's already starting to show a bit of temperament. It's still Chicampur as they thunder round Tattenham Corner. But Gordon's moving up on Pinzer. Oriol's well there. It's going to be a terrific battle. Now watch Gordon's Pinzer movement. Steadily but surely, he's gaining on Chicampur. Looks like a Derby win is in Gordon's reach at long last. As Pinzer draws away, Harry Carr brings Oriol into third place. Just behind is Pink Horse. They're on the last stretch now. We'll soon see if Pinzer can keep it up. He's still in front with Chicampur, Oriol and Pink Horse going gamely not far behind. Now Oriol moves up to take second place. But it's Pinzer's victory, and in comes Gordon to chalk up his first ever Derby win. Too bad that Oriol couldn't quite win for the Queen. But what a fitting reward for the great little Knight of the Turf. He rode a perfect race, keeping his mount back until exactly the right moment, and how the crowd acclaim him for bringing off the greatest classic of them all at long last.

0: King Gustav Adolf of Sweden and Queen Louise walk to their places in Stockholm's Great Concert Hall, where the presentation of Nobel Prizes is to take place. Sir Winston Churchill is unable to be present himself to receive the prize for literature, so Lady Churchill is to accept it on his behalf. Other prize winners take their places for the ceremony. Mrs. Soames, Lady Churchill's daughter, is with her mother. The grand old man of Swedish literature, Dr. Siegfried Sieverts, asks the winners to accept their prizes. The awards are made for outstanding contributions to science and the arts, particularly those which further world peace. Now Lady Churchill is asked to accept the literary award on behalf of her husband.
1: Lady Churchill, the Swedish Academy expresses its joy at your presence and asks you to convey to Sir Winston a greeting of deep respect. A literary prize is intended to cast luster over the author, but here it is the author who gives luster to the prize. I ask you now to accept on behalf of your husband the 1953 Nobel Prize for Literature from the hand of His Majesty the King.

For 3 days, the city of Amman, the capital of Jordan, celebrates the enthronement of King Hussein. 100,000 Arabs cheer the royal parade as the king is driven to Parliament House for the ceremony and to take the oath. Within Parliament House, the Prime Minister offers the loyalty of his fellow countrymen. Before his councillors, the king takes the oath and vows to uphold the constitution and to be loyal to the nation, and in a brief speech, refers to the heavy task which faces the armies of Jordan. The king leaves Parliament after the ceremony, and with a bearing that tells of his Sandhurst training, inspects a guard of honor. King Hussein, who was a scholar at Harrow, has already instilled in his people a new hope, born of his country's increasing national unity.

international field gets away to a fast start for the Grand Prix endurance race at Le Mans. Quickly, number 18, a British Jaguar, forces its way into the leading pack. The race goes on for 24 hours without a break, and there'll be plenty of competition every inch of the way from crack drivers from Italy, France, and the United States. A fast pace is set out in front, but all three in the Jaguar team are going along fine, though a couple of other British entries have had to retire already. On they go into the evening, and the crowd tries its hand at the same sort of sport, for there's not a lot to be seen out on the track. But now the news is that Tony Rolt and Duncan Hamilton, taking turns at the wheel of a Jaguar, are in the lead by nearly two laps. Tony Rolt brings the Jag into the pits for the last change of driver and for a quick refuel. Rolt and Hamilton have broken the lap record wide open time and again by hitting speeds of more than 150 miles an hour. Now Hamilton takes the wheel for the last stage of the motoring marathon. The rest of the field makes an all-out effort to catch Hamilton, but there's no holding him now. Hamilton's challengers are still a couple of laps behind as he's flagged in. Not content with first place only, another Jaguar was second and another fourth. A splendid triumph for British cars and their drivers.

Bermuda, scene of the Big Three Conference, prepares to welcome the President of the United States, who flies into Kindley Airfield, where a crowd of 3,000 is waiting. President Eisenhower is welcomed by the governor, and then moves on to greet Sir Winston Churchill, who earlier had flown in with Mr. Eden. The Big Three, Churchill, Eisenhower, and French Premier Joseph Laniel, pose for pressmen and news cameras. Providing a guard of honor are men of the Royal Welsh Fusiliers who recently performed this same duty when Her Majesty the Queen arrived from London. Strict security measures are taken at Bermuda, and pressmen are carefully scrutinized before they're allowed into the Mid-Ocean Club where the talks are held. British troops keep close guard over the building where for 4 days matters affecting world peace are discussed. Now that the meetings have ended, it has been announced that Churchill, Eisenhower, and Laniel have agreed to an early conference with Russia in Berlin. A communique issued by the Big Three from Bermuda included this statement: "Our meetings have reinforced our solidarity, strengthened our resolve, and fortified our hopes. Confident in our common purposes and united in our views, we shall persevere in our policies whose sole aim is to foster and assure peace."

For the fifth successive time, England has lost the toss and take the field. Watched by a tense crowd, Australia's opening pair, Morris and Hassett, go out to a perfect wicket. Sir Jack Hobbs weighs up their chances under the famous gas holder where he himself so often opened for England. And now Hassett, Australia's captain, faces Truman, England's secret weapon. Now it's Betts' turn to take another crack at his favourite target. And how's that? LBW, for the 18th time in 20 tests, he's taken Arthur Morris's wicket. 38 for one. Now De Courcy's turn to face furious Freddie. And yes, Freddie's done it, 118 for five. Any Australians in the crowd? Now it's locked to hoe. Archer faces Bedser. And bad luck, Truman. But it was a short life, for Bedser soon caught him off a simple return catch and broke Morris Tate's record with 39 wickets in a series. And so to Monday morning, with a general impression that though England need a first innings lead, they're not going to get it. Hutton begins the day with no Monday morning feelings, and with Edridge out LBW to Lindwall for 21, Peter May faces the music. After a useful 39, he was dismissed, and with Hutton, Compton and Graveney gone, it was left to Bailey, helped by Truman, to pull things together. Hutton keeps his fingers crossed. Tuesday, stout-hearted Bedser arrives to help Bailey, and before the partnership is broken, they manage to take England past the Aussie total for a first innings lead of 31. Now, fortified by lunch, the Australians open their second innings on a powdery pitch. Spin bowler Laker dismisses Hassett for 10. It's Laker again, and this time the victim is whole. Fifty-nine for two, and now it's Locke's turn to Harvey. And he's got him for one. It's the beginning of the great collapse. And so to wonderful Wednesday. With May out mid-morning for 37, Edridge is partnered by Compton. With an overnight score of 94 to get, the Middlesex twins play it carefully and surely, and the score begins to mount. Soon after lunch, Bill Johnston bowls what was to be his last over. And then, a sporting gesture that wins the hearts of the crowd, Hassett himself has a go. Edridge sweeps that wonder leg while Hassett good-humouredly waits for the end, and Compton does it. After 20 years, England had taken the Ashes. Edridge and Compton make for the pavilion and the invasion begins. A thrilling and, for England, a wonderful end to a great game and a happy series. But in their joy, the crowd did not forget to show their affection for Hassett and his team. As well, of course, for the great Len. It's the kind of day destined to stand out in the sunlit annals of cricket. Hey.

0: Like that great Queen Elizabeth I, she was to be crowned as a sovereign. Upon the altar lay the regalia of the coronation. Watching with deep loyalty and affection was the first minister of the crown, Sir Winston Churchill. How that historic imagination must have stirred as the Archbishop of Canterbury placed the crown upon Her Majesty's head.
1: With full hearts, we salute this young, gracious lady upon whom the royal obligation rests. As she comes forth now upon the balcony of Buckingham Palace, before which, by tradition, the people come together to express their feelings.
2: And that's how it was in 1953. The news clips were courtesy of British Pathé News and Telstar. I've enjoyed your company today. Take care of yourselves till we meet again. Bye-bye.

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I wonder if you're lonesome tonight. You know, someone said the world's a stage in which you must play a part. Fate had me playing in love with you as my sweetheart. Act one was where we met. I loved you at first glance. You read your lines so cleverly and never missed a cue. 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Now the stage is bare, and I'm standing there with emptiness all around. And if you won't come back to me, then they can bring the curtain down.

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How's about a few laughs, laughs? I could show you a good time. 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
1: If you notice blood in your pee, don't ignore it. 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Chances are it's nothing serious, but it could be an early sign of kidney or bladder cancer. Finding it early makes it more treatable. So if you do notice blood in your pee, even just the once, don't make excuses. Tell your doctor straight away. Be clear on cancer. Fuck!

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1: Ever felt like food is sticking when you swallow? Or have you had indigestion or heartburn for 3 weeks or more? If so, it could be a sign of cancer, especially if you're over the age of 55. Finding it early makes it more treatable, so don't learn to live with it. 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Be clear on cancer.

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1: You were there, with every breath I needed to take. You were there throughout my day, from the moment I slept until the second I was awake. 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But where are you now? You've drained from my face. Bloodstocks are falling. 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NHS Blood Donation.

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1: Yeah, yeah, everybody thinks Carol smiles, she smiles all the time. I don't, and I smiled even less when I had my second child. I remember them saying, complications, you need this emergency blood transfusion. 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
1: I'm sorry, Mr. Lineker. 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Bang. Your world collapses. You think, is that it? Is that the end? How can we help? Can anybody help? But you never think all those transfusions he'll need. 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We just took it for granted it was there.
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1: 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Here are those numbers again. Tewkesbury 291743 or Gloucester 726 666. The British Red Cross. The power of kindness.
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1: 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Every Monday, Charlie's can be found at the Butterfly Garden in Bam Furlong Road, Cheltenham. On the second Monday of the month, we have our bereavement group in Gloucester, and we have monthly groups in Lydney and Littledean. For more information, please check our website, charlies.org.uk, or contact us on 01452 939 000. Here's that number again, 01452 939 000. 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
1: 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Here's that number again, 0300 422 3231. You can also visit one of our offices at Cheltenham General Hospital or Gloucestershire Royal Hospital. They're open Monday to Friday from 9 in the morning to 5 in the afternoon. The Cheltenham and Gloucester Hospitals Charity, making hospital life better for everyone you know and love.

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1: 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To contact the charity, check out our website, www.glosshospitals.nhs.uk/charity, or call us on 0300 422 3231. Here's that number again, 0300 422 3231. You can also visit one of our offices at Cheltenham General Hospital or Gloucestershire Royal Hospital. They're open Monday to Friday from 9 in the morning to 5 in the afternoon. The Cheltenham and Gloucester Hospitals Charity, making hospital life better for everyone you know and love.

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1: Hello, I'm Mick Brunt. Just over a year ago, my normal day was interrupted when I had a cardiac arrest. My heart stopped beating. If it wasn't for the quick work of a member of the public and the rapid response team, I would not be here today to tell you my story. I was rushed to hospital, had a stent put in that day, and open heart surgery 2 weeks later.
2: Cheltenham Heart to Heart is an organisation linked with the British Heart Foundation that runs groups to help people with heart conditions rebuild a healthy lifestyle. Our classes are run by qualified instructors on various days of the week in several locations across Cheltenham.
1: Since joining Cheltenham Heart to Heart, I have been exercising at my own pace twice a week with fellow members who have been in a similar situation to me. There's always time for a chat and we have fun.
2: If you think that Cheltenham Heart to Heart might be something of interest to you, just speak to your cardiac rehab nurse or call Trish on 079 5646 6617. That number again, 079 5646 6617.
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3: 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And I'll repeat that number again, 01594 812 505. 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
1: Every year, one man in ten will be diagnosed with prostate cancer. 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I and my family know. We've been there. My name is Richard, and I am chairman of the Cotswold Prostate Cancer Support Group. 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You will not be alone. You will meet many others with the same fears, anxieties, and concerns as yourself. There is also a separate group for wives and partners, which meets on a Wednesday evening later in the month. To find out all about us, visit our website or visit our Facebook page. There will always be a warm welcome for you at either of our meetings. Remember, you are not alone. The Cotswold Prostate Cancer Support Group is there for you.

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1: 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We offer 6 sessions of complementary therapy for oncology patients from fully qualified volunteers.
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To you, the patients of Gloucestershire Royal and Cheltenham General Hospitals. 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

NHS to the test, the friends and family test. It's a short questionnaire you can complete whenever you get care or treatment from us. It's open to everyone, with your answers going to the people making decisions about your local services. You'll be contacted by phone within 24 hours of leaving hospital to ask you for feedback about your stay or outpatient appointment. You can complete a paper version of the friends and family tests before you leave the hospital if you prefer. We need to know where things are going well and where they could be improved. So start putting us to the test by asking any of our staff how you can take part.

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2: 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I spent one night just walking around the streets, not daring to stop anywhere to try and sleep. By the morning, I was really tired and hungry. Then I was offered a place to stay with Gloucestershire Night Stop. I stayed with a couple just outside Cheltenham. They were really friendly, I had a room of my own, and they gave me a really big meal. Now Night Stop are helping me to find a more permanent place to stay.
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1: Every year, over 300,000 people are diagnosed with cancer in the UK, facing many challenges, including exhausting treatments and difficult emotions. These challenges affect not only those with cancer, but their family and friends too. Maggie's is there for anyone living with or affected by cancer, offering an evidence-based programme of support that has been shown to strengthen physical and emotional well-being. Built alongside Cheltenham General Hospital, our centre is an uplifting place with qualified professional staff on hand to offer the support people need. Practical advice about cancer, its treatments, welfare benefits, blue badge applications, bereavement and emotional support. 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Here's our number again, 01242 250 611. 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
1: Norovirus is the most common cause of stomach bugs and can affect people of any age. Recognising the condition and taking action to prevent its spread is very important. The symptoms of a norovirus infection begin around 12 to 72 hours after you pick up the infection. Symptoms usually last for 12 to 60 hours, but sometimes longer. You may start to feel sick, and this is often followed by vomiting. Many patients will also get watery diarrhea, and some people will have flu-like symptoms. It is very infectious and is easily spread from person to person, and more likely to spread where people are in close proximity. Public places like hospitals and care homes are susceptible to outbreaks of norovirus and may result in ward closures and restricted visiting to help reduce the spread of infection. Do not visit people in hospitals or care homes until 72 hours after your symptoms have gone, and do not visit if you have been in contact with anyone in the last 3 days who has diarrhea or vomiting.

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1: I want to tell you about sepsis. Sepsis is a life-threatening condition. Last year, it killed 48,000 people in the UK. It can lead to shock, multiple organ failure, and even death if not recognised and treated promptly. There is no single sign or diagnostic test, and sepsis is indiscriminate. While it primarily affects very young children, older adults, and people with underlying health conditions, it can sometimes be triggered in those who are otherwise fit and healthy. Sepsis always starts with an infection, such as a chest or urinary tract infection. It is not known why some people develop sepsis in response to these common infections, whereas others don't. How do you spot sepsis in adults? They could have slurred speech or confusion, have extreme shivering or muscle pain, do not pass urine for a whole day, have severe breathlessness. They feel like they are going to die. Their skin may be mottled or discoloured. If you or another adult develop any of these signs, it is important to seek urgent medical attention. If you are worried about an infection, call 111 or contact your GP. 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And just ask, could it be sepsis?

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Hello, and yes, you are in tune with Cotswold Hospital Radio, broadcasting to Cheltenham General and Gloucestershire Royal Hospitals. During the next hour, I would like to take you back to 1970 to recall some of the local and international news headlines, and to recall some of the sporting events and entertainments that we enjoyed in that year.

Love Grows Where My Rosemary Goes, the one and only number one hit for Edison Lighthouse in January 1970. 1970, the year we're visiting. It was the year when, in Mississippi, the first interracial marriage took place. The first jumbo jet with 360 passengers on board landed at Heathrow. The Pacific island of Fiji and the islands of Tonga declared their independence from Britain. And Britain, Ireland, Denmark and Norway began talks to join the common market. Elvis Presley chalked up his 16th number one in the British charts.

The Wonder of You, Elvis's 16th number one in Britain. The filmmaker MGM closed its studios in Britain in 1970, amalgamating with EMI here. Major films they released in 1970 included Elvis, That's the Way It Is. Burt Lancaster starred in Airport. The Disney Studios released The Aristocats. Then there was MASH and Patton. Surprisingly, the biggest moneymaker at the box offices that year was Love Story,

The theme from the Oscar-nominated Love Story, starring Ryan O'Neill and Ally McGraw. Oscar winners in 1970 included John Wayne for his role in True Grit, and Sarah Miles won the Best Actress Award for Ryan's Daughter. The Oscar for Best Song in a Movie went to the writers Arthur James, Rob Wilson and Fred Carlin for the song For All We Know, featured in the film Lovers and Other Strangers, made popular by The Carpenters.

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Here's that number again, 0300 123 2323. 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

Frida Payne and Band of Gold. What other headlines were making the news in 1970? The Labour-led government announced plans to decentralise the NHS. The Equal Pay Rights for Women Bill was passed unopposed. Prime Minister Harold Wilson announced there would be a general election in June. When it was held, the Conservatives under Ted Heath won. The quarantine period for cats and dogs entering the UK was raised to 1 year.

Mungo Jerry and their hit In the Summertime. What headlines were on the sports pages of our newspapers in 1970? Sir Alf Ramsey took England to the World Cup finals in Mexico, where they lost 3-2 to West Germany in the quarter-finals. Brazil were the eventual winners of the World Cup. At home, Chelsea beat Leeds United to win the FA Cup after a replay. In boxing, Henry Cooper beat Jack Bodell to regain the British heavyweight title, and later in the year, he beat José Manuel Ibor to regain the European title. British golfer Tony Jacklin won the US Open, and Jack Nicklaus came here to win the British Open. Gay Tripp won the Grand National at Aintree, and you might have won a bob or two on Nijinsky winning the Derby.

Dave Edmonds and I Hear You Knocking. A 17-year-old young lady from Ireland represented her country in the 1970 Eurovision Song Contest and came out on top.

0: Dana and All Kinds of Everything, winner of the Eurovision Song Contest in 1970.
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0: If we stayed in the evenings during 1970, we could have watched A Question of Sport, chaired by David Vine. Then there were the comedies, Frankie Howard in Up Pompeii and The Goodies. For historical drama, Keith Michell was the king in The Six Wives of Henry VIII. And in August, the 1,000th episode of Coronation Street was shown.

Matthew's Southern Comfort, telling the story of the Woodstock Music Festival held in 1969. Further news headlines in 1970 included an announcement that the Methodist Church intended to allow women ministers. British Leyland stopped producing their Morris Minor, and you could buy a Range Rover for £2,000. Isambard Kingdom Brunel's SS Great Britain sailed back to Britain from the Falkland Islands. Residents around Heathrow Airport complained at the noise as Concorde made its first landing there. Simon and Garfunkel began singing together when they were just 13 years old. 16 years later, their album Bridge Over Troubled Water spent 41 weeks in the British charts. The single released from the album was at number one for 20 weeks.

Simon and Garfunkel. 1970 sadly saw the final breakup of the Beatles. The title song from their last film, Let It Be, went to number 2 in the charts.

Let It Be was the last new release from the Beatles, but 1970 saw the arrival in the British charts of the brother and sister act, the Carpenters.

Burt Bacharach and Hal David's composition, Close to You, the first British chart success for the Carpenters. Smokey Robinson and the Miracles had their first chart success in the USA back in 1959. In 1970, Tears of a Clown was number one in the UK.

Smokey Robinson and the Miracles. In October 1970, the original cast recording of Andrew Lloyd Webber and Tim Rice's stage musical Jesus Christ Superstar was released. Yvonne Elliman sang the part of Mary Magdalene on the album and went on to play the part on Broadway in 1971, and the film version released in 1973.

Don't Know How to Love Him, sung by Yvonne Elliman on the cast album of Jesus Christ Superstar. It brings to a close our look back at 1970. I hope you enjoyed the look back, and I hope it brought back some pleasant memories for you.

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I'm Colin Dee, and welcome to my Science Country Show on Cotswold Hospital Radio, broadcasting to Cheltenham General and Gloucestershire Royal Hospitals from our Parkside studio. On this show, I'm playing some of the best country music songs you could wish to hear, so why not stay with me and have a listen? In the first part of the show, I have music by Florida Georgia Line, Casey Musgraves, Dustin Lynch, and Toby Keith.

So, first up, I've got a song by Florida Georgia Line, an American country music duo composed of Brian Kelly from Florida and Tyler Hubbard, yeah, from Georgia. Hence the band name Florida Georgia Line, who met through a mutual friend while at university in Nashville. Here is their top five single from 2013, Get Your Shine On.

That was Get Your Shine On by Florida Georgia Line. The next track is by American country artist Kacey Musgraves. This song was released in late 2012 and is a cynical observation on life in rural

That was Kacey Musgraves and her top 20 hit, Merry Go Round. In the next track is by... Sorry to say that again. The next track is by American country music singer and songwriter Dustin Lynch, who moved to Nashville in 2003 to pursue a career in country music. This is his 2012 single, She Cranks My Tractor.

That was She Cranks My Tractor by Dustin Lynch. The next track is by the ever popular American country music singer, songwriter, record producer and actor Toby Keith. Since 1993, he has released 23 albums and charted more than 61 singles in the Billboard Hot Country Songs charts, including 20 number one hits and 21 additional top 10 hits. Here is his 2012 release, Hope on the Rocks.

0: That was Toby Keith and Hope on the Rocks. I'll be back after this short message.
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0: Continuing with my Sounds Country show, in the next part of this show I have music by Jana Kramer, Luke Bryan, Brad Paisley and Uncle Cracker. Now here's a track by the American actress and country music singer Jana Kramer. She started her acting career in 2002 and in 2012 released her first country music single. The song I'm playing is also from 2012. Here is Whiskey.

I do like that song. That was Whiskey by Jaina Kramer. The next track I have is by Luke Bryan, an American country music singer. This song was released in 2012 when it became a top five hit. This is Luke Bryan and Kiss Tomorrow Goodbye.

That was Kiss Tomorrow Goodbye by Luke Bryan. My next song is from Brad Paisley, American singer, songwriter, and musician. His style crosses between traditional country music and southern rock. This song was released in 2013 and became a top 10 hit. Have a listen to Beat This Summer.

That was Brad Paisley and Beat This Summer. Next up is Matthew Schaefer, a 39-year-old American country rock musician, also known as Uncle Cracker. This track is Nobody Sad on a Saturday Night.

0: What a rocking song that was, with some excellent slide guitar playing, I'm sure you'll agree. Nobody Sad on a Saturday Night by Uncle Cracker. Now I have a short message.
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0: 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Next, I have a song for American country music artist Billy Currington, who has released 6 studio albums. Billy has also released 17 singles to country radio, 11 of which have reached the number one spot in the US Billboard Hot Country Songs chart. Here is his 2013 single, Hey Girl.

That was Billy Currington with Hey Girl. The next song is by a new American country music artist, John Pardee. This is his 2013 single, Up All Night.

that was John Pardy and Up All Night. The next track is by Phil Vassar, the 49-year-old American country music artist who made his debut back in the 1990s. Here is his 2013 single, Love Is Alive.

0: That was Rose Falcon, the American singer-songwriter, with her 2013 single, If Love Had a Heart. As well as being country music artist, her songs have been recorded by Faith Hill, Lady Antebellum, Day of Fire and Jesse James. That's the country singer, not the outlaw. And now I have a short message.
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0: 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The next track is by Jada Dreyer, the American-Canadian country music singer-songwriter. Here she is with her 2013 single, Half Broke Horses.

That was Half Broke Horses by Jada Dreher. Sadly, I've reached the final track of my show, so I'm going to play out with American country music artist 39-year-old Randy Houser performing his single Running Out of Midnight.

What a great rocking country song by Randy Houser. And his single, Running Out of Midnight. Well, I'd like to thank you all for spending the last hour with me. This has been my Science Country Show, and I'm Colin D. I hope you enjoyed listening to some of the biggest selling country music songs released over the last 25 odd years. Everyone here at Cotswold Hospital Radio wishes you a speedy recovery, and I hope you'll soon be back with your families and loved ones. This has been a Cotswold Hospital Radio production. Bye!

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2: Good evening and welcome to Patient's Postbag, brought to you by Cotswold Hospital Radio, broadcasting live to Cheltenham General and Gloucestershire Royal Hospital and the World Wide Web from our Parkside studio here in Cheltenham, England. My name is Chris, and with me in the studio this evening are Abang and Evan, who is our sound engineer tonight. Early this evening, members of our team visited Bybury Ward, and we enjoyed meeting you, and in some cases, members of your family or friends who were visiting you. Thanks to Sue, Sarah, Norman, Les and Paul, we've got a great lineup of tracks which we'll be playing for the next hour or so. So, without further ado, let's hear the first request of the evening. And it's for you, Sue. You wanted something cheerful, so here are the Beatles with Here Comes the Sun.

0: Here comes the sun for an uplifting start to the show. What next do we have on Patient Postbag, Abang?
1: Well, next one, we have the request for Saren's partner. So she wanted a Alice Cooper, School's Out.

0: That was Alice Cooper and School's Out. Hope you enjoyed that, Sarah. So we actually have another kind of like a similar vibes from Alice Cooper in later in the show as well. So yeah, stay tuned. What have we got next then?
1: Next up, this track's for you, Noman, and this you asked for Bohemian Rhapsody by Queen. So here it is.

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1: That was Bohemian Rhapsody by Queen, and that was for you, Norman, in Bybury Ward. What a legendary song. And if you just tuned in, you're listening to Patient's Postbag here on Cotswold Hospital Radio. And Chris, what do we have next?
2: Next up, this one's for you, Les. We're going for a bit more of a relaxed surfer vibe now with the song Good People by the Hawaiian-born singer, songwriter and surfer Jack Johnson.

0: Nice. A bit of Jack Johnson with Good People. And what do we have next?
1: Next one, we have a kind of like swing genre for Paul. And this is for you, Paul. Do Good Life by Tony Bennett.

0: That was The Good Life by Tony Bennett for Paul in Bybury. What we got next?
1: Next up, just to say, Paul asked us to give a shout out to Gleeven Big Band here in Gloucester, who he's part of, and Paul sang for us in the ward for the song he wanted, and was a really good singer, better than any of us here in the studio for sure. So thank you, Paul. And now coming up next, we have Bad Moon Rising by Creedence Clearwater Revival. This was for Sarah in Bybury, who asked for Run Through the Jungle by Creedence. Yes. Unfortunately, we don't have that, but we do have a number of other good Creedence tracks, so here is Bad Moon Rising.

0: That was Bad Moon Rising by Creedence Clearwater Revival, and we picked that for Sarah in Byberry Ward.
1: And next up, we have a song, or rather a sea shanty for you, Les. Les, you asked for Home from the Sea by the Cromer Lifeboat Station with the R&I fundraising for them. Unfortunately, we don't have that in our system, so we have chosen for you a sea shanty, South Australia by the Seekers. Hope you like it.

0: South Australia by the Seekers. Hope you enjoyed that, Les. And what do we have next?
1: Well, we rarely play this song in the hospital radio before, so one of the patients actually shout out this song's this band's
2: particular
1: band. Yeah, it's Norman. So this is Little Mix, Black Magic. All the

0: Online, on your smartphone, tablet, or speaker. 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
1: Well, that was Little Mix and Black Magics. Hope you enjoyed that, Norman. So what we got next then, Evan?
2: Next up we have another happy song for Sue and Bybury Ward. So we've chosen Happy by Pharrell Williams.

0: That was Happy by Pharrell Williams, and we played that for you, Sue, in Byberry Ward. What have we got next, Chris?
1: Something for everyone tonight. Having just listened to Happy from Despicable Me 2, next up we have Paranoid by Black Sabbath.

0: from happy to paranoid in the space of 3 minutes. What have we got next, Bang?
1: Well, next one, just keeping up with the kind of like themes earlier, Paul suggesting us with the swings, kind of like genre. And next one, we have Robbie Williams, Mr. Bojangles.
2: Bojangles.

Told me of a time you worked with minstrel shows, traveling throughout the South. Spoke with tears for 15 years. How is dog and heat?

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But most of the time I spent behind these

0: That was Robbie Williams and Mr. Bojangles. Hope you enjoyed that, Paul.
1: Now, coming up next, I'm not sure this is a specific request, but it fits in with sort of a theme and mood of a show and the type of music we're playing, so we wanted to play this as well. It's Andy Williams with Can't Help Falling in Love.

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1: That was Andy Williams with Can't Help Falling in Love. I think we all enjoyed that here in the studio. A really, really upbeat and cheerful version of that song, I think. Definitely captures a feeling of someone in love. Now, what do we got next, Chris?
2: Next up, we have Perfect Day by Lou Reed. Perfect Day is a song with many different views of its lyrics, but Lou Reed himself stated there was a straightforward, tender reflection of an ordinary, peaceful day of walking, drinking sangria, and going to the park with his partner. Here is Perfect Day.

0: That was Perfect Day by Lou Reed. A bang, what have we got next?
1: Well, next one we have Amy MacDonald, and this is The Life.

0: That was Amy MacDonald, and this is The Live. What have we got next?
1: Next up, we're coming towards the end of the show, so we're going to lift the tone a bit. And this is a bit of a random drift from what we've had so far. It's a cover of a Michael Jackson song. It's Alien Ant Farm with Smooth Criminal.

0: That was Smooth Criminal by Alien Ant Farm. And it's time for our last track of the evening, Chris. What do we have lined up?
1: And to finish proceedings, we have House of the Rising Sun, but not by the group you would expect. House of the Rising Sun, this is the version by Santa Esmeralda.

0: was House of the Rising Sun by Santa Esmeralda. And that's, we have arrived at the end of tonight's Patient Postbag, and we would like to thank you all for keeping us company for the last hour. We would like to thank you, Sue, Sarah, Norman and Les, and also Paul, who gave us the request, and we really enjoyed hearing your choice of music. And Patient Postbag would not be the same without your request. Don't go away, as coming up next is Good Enough for Jazz Show. 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
1: Good night from me.
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1: At the moment, I just appreciate every single minute I get with my dad. 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
1: If you notice blood in your pee, don't ignore it. 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Chances are it's nothing serious, but it could be an early sign of kidney or bladder cancer. Finding it early makes it more treatable. So if you do notice blood in your pee, even just the once, don't make excuses. Tell your doctor straight away. Be clear on cancer.

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1: 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Finding it early makes it more treatable, so don't learn to live with it. 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
1: I noticed a freckle that had got bigger.
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1: You were there with every breath I needed to take. You were there throughout my day, from the moment I slept until the second I was awake. 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But where are you now? You've drained from my face. Bloodstocks are falling. 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NHS Blood Donation. Your blood matters.

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1: Yeah, yeah, everybody thinks Carol smiles. She smiles all the time. 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
1: I'm sorry, Mr. Lineker. Your son has leukemia. Bang. Your world collapses. You think, is that it? Is that the end? How can we help? Can anybody help? But you never think all those transfusions he'll need. 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We just took it for granted it was there.
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The World Olympics Pop Orchestra and Vangelis's Chariots of Fire from the opening of the 2012 Olympics, opening our show today. Later in the programme we'll have contributions from Nicola Benedetti, Russell Watson and James Galway. But first our featured composer, Arnold Bax.

Arnold Bax's Tintagel, performed by the London Philharmonic Orchestra. Our second selection reinforces how Bax was influenced with the landscapes. He discovered the little Donegal village, Glencolumbkilly, to which he returned annually for almost 30 years, and drew inspiration for the Irish landscape.

The Irish Landscape, written by Arnold Bax and performed by the Royal Philharmonic Orchestra. In 1948, Bax was approached to write the music for the David Lean film Oliver Twist, starring Alec Guinness, Robert Newton and Anthony Newley. And here we feature four short pieces from the soundtrack: Prelude, Oliver Asks for More, Wanted for Murder and the Finale.

0: Arnold Bax's music for the 1948 film Oliver Twist, played by the BBC Philharmonic Orchestra, conducted by Rumon Gamba.
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0: One of our best-known sopranos constantly being asked for more is Leslie Garrett. Born in Doncaster in 1955, she's had a very varied career, being equally at home in opera and crossover music. We take a track from her CD Prima Donna. This is Intratina.

Leslie Garrett and In Trotina from Karlof's Carmina Burana with the Philharmonic Orchestra, conducted by Ivor Bolton. We head north of the border now for one of our best-known female violinists, Nicola Benedetti. We also return to the world of films with a John Williams composition for the Steven Spielberg film Schindler's List.

The theme for Schindler's List, performed by Nicola Benedetti and the Bournemouth Symphony Orchestra, taken from the CD The Silver Violin. The United Kingdom has produced some outstanding voices, none more so than Russell Watson, born in Salford, Lancashire in 1966, and, like Leslie Garrett earlier in the show, is at home in both opera and crossover music. Our selection from Russell today was composed to commemorate the opening of the first funicular cable car on Mount Vesuvius in 1880.

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0: From Lancashire, it's a short hop over the Irish Sea to Belfast, the hometown of the man with the golden flute, James Galway. Our contribution from James today is Mozart's Rondo alla Turca.

James Galway and Rondo Alaturka from the CD Ireland's Finest. Our next artist, Camilla Kerslake, was born in Dulwich, London in 1988. She became the first signing for Gary Barlow when he started his own record label and released her debut album in 2009, from which we take the track In Paradisum.

In Paradisum, performed by Camilla Kerslake from her self-titled CD. You've been listening to the best of British classical music with me, Peter Grogan, and I've enjoyed your company today and look forward to you joining me again. And I'll leave you with a song of enchantment from Libera.

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0: Well, welcome to Cotswold Hospital Radio, Peter.
1: Thank you, Colin. I look forward to the time and listening to some music and talking about beekeeping and particularly Stroud Beekeepers.
0: Yes, we're looking forward to it very much. So tell us a bit more about the Stroud Beekeepers Association.
1: Okay, they're an organisation that was based about 50 years ago, started about 50 years ago, and currently have just in excess of 100 members. We base ourselves in South Woodchester. We have a training apiary in a corner of a field that's owned by St. Dominic's Primary School. And we hold winter meetings that are held at the primary school hall. And during the summer, we meet at the apiary every Saturday morning, primarily to train potential beekeepers. We run a very successful training course annually, and there's about 25 prospective beekeepers that come along, and they're trained in the theory during the winter, and during the summer attend the apiary to open up hives, have a look, see what the bees are doing, see what the problems that the bees face during their lives, see how they can possibly prevent swarming of bees, which is perceived to be a major problem by the public. But of course, when they swarm, they're actually very docile. They don't have the ability to really sting because their tummies are full of nectar. And to sting, they have to bend their bodies over. And when you're full, you don't bend over too easily. And also, they have no nest to protect. So swarms are great fun, but when they swarm, they sometimes decide to go into somebody's chimney or cavity, and that's not always wanted. So there's a degree of responsibility in looking after bees and keeping bees. So that's really a primary reason for Stroud Beekeepers to be about. But then we've also got the other members that, once they have learned how to keep bees, disappear back into their back gardens with their hives and their bees, and sit and look at their bees coming in and out of their hives with a cup of tea and enjoy life. And we don't often see many of them. But in the winter, we hold meetings that should be of interest to the majority of beekeepers, ranging from topics that might be a little bit controversial, natural beekeeping versus the conventional beekeeping, or winter management or summer management, all things to try and help the beekeeper find his way through the struggle of keeping bees or the joy of keeping bees. So we also have a section that is for younger children. So from the adult beekeeping, we started a buzz club, and that we set up